0: cute sound that makes.
1: I've been playing with this glass vessel.
0: Right.
1: This is what I made. It's often called vidro or poppin.
2: Yes, it really makes this poppin sound.
1: The thin bottom here goes.
0: It's so cute.
1: See?
0: Peckle, peckle.
1: I like these glass vessels. And
0: yes.
1: I've been doing this for quite a long time. I found early on that I could make funny sounds with it. Let me show you.
2: Yes.
1: I heat up the burner really high like this and burn the glass pipe.
0: Oh, it's turning brown.
1: It's covered in soot.
2: It's getting hot.
0: Wow.
1: See?
2: Huh?
0: Wow. It sounds like a ship's horn.
2: It does, doesn't it?
0: The sound is coming out from the mouth of the

0: glass. From here.
1: I can hear it.
2: Okay, now turn off the heat. This happens quite often when I heat up a glass pipe. I thought about it and came to the conclusion that as I blow into the pipe, moisture gets in there as well. That's why it makes this sound. The air in the pipe is heated, and
0: right.
2: when the moisture evaporates into steam, the air expands.
0: Right.
2: Because the pipe is long enough in this side of the pipe, the air cools and therefore shrinks. The expansion and shrinking causes the vibration within the pipe to make the sound. This is as far as I've come to understand
0: it. I see.
2: And this phenomenon caused by heat has been known in Japan for a long time. It's called kamanari in Japanese, meaning whistling pot.
0: Kamanari?
1: Kamanari?
0: What do you mean by kama?
2: Kama can mean sickle, but in this case, it's kama, the pot.
0: The pot. Pot?
1: The pot you
2: That's
1: use to
2: right.
1: cook rice in,
2: They say
1: right?
2: it makes a strange sound when you boil water in
1: really?
2: It.
0: Really?
2: It has been known for ages. This is the theme for
0: okay.
2: today.
0: Its shape is quite different from the glass pipe. I can't wait to hear the sound it would make. Today's experiment master will show us the phenomenon called kamanari. Let me introduce today's experiment master. Mr. Shinji Danjo from Shidenoji High School in Osaka. Mr. Danjo's science classes are very popular among his Osaka students. People from Osaka have a great sense of fun. To meet the expectations of his students, he's always trying out new experiments. Today he will attempt a kamanari experiment with his students. Hello, Mr. Danjo.
1: Nice to meet you.
3: Hello.
0: I thought you would bring a pot.
3: Yes, I suppose.
1: It looks like you have a steel pipe. That doesn't seem related to the experiment.
3: Oh, but this is very closely related to the kamanari experiment.
0: I see.
1: Really?
3: Let me do a little experiment.
0: Sure.
3: I'm going to heat it up.
0: Okay.
3: If I hold it upright, it makes a sound. If I hold it sideways, it doesn't.
0: The sound stops.
3: If I hold it upright, there it is again.
0: Wow.
1: How does
3: it work? It's strange, isn't it?
0: Is there something inside it?
3: I'll show you how this trick works.
0: It was such a big sound.
1: It sure was. It roared.
3: The secret is a steel mesh I placed inside.
0: It's come up.
3: There it is.
1: You're right.
3: I placed it about 10 to 15 centimeters from the bottom of the pipe. And when the mesh is heated, the sound is produced.
1: Why is that?
3: You know that a pipe makes a sound when you hit it. But the sound you make isn't the sound of metal.
0: It was a different kind of sound.
3: That's right. It's the sound of the vibrating air inside.
1: Right.
3: If you hit it, the sound diminishes right
1: it
3: away.
1: Does.
0: Yes.
3: But if you place a steel mesh inside and heat it up, the air surrounding the mesh becomes very hot. And when you hold the pipe upright, there's a flow of air going upwards.
0: Right.
3: But right below the mesh, the air is not as hot. So there's a difference in temperature.
0: Yes.
3: And if there's a vibration due to some cause, the air also moves. The air moving closer to the mesh is heated and expands. And if it moves back to its original position, it's cooled and contracts. It expands and contracts. Expands and contracts. This alternating expansion and contraction of the air causes the repeated sound. The temperature difference causes a new sound each time.
0: Wow.
1: The air expanding and contracting in the steel pipe is making the sound,
3: That's
1: isn't
3: correct.
1: It?
0: If the expansion and contracting continues, the sound resounds as well.
3: That's right. The loud sound persists.
0: Oh.
1: It's not the sound...
0: From the steel pipe itself.
3: No, it isn't. It's the vibrating sound of the air inside.
0: I see.
1: Then why did the sound stop when you held the pipe
0: right.
1: sideways?
3: Right. Upright, the air rises up and makes the temperature vary within the pipe. But when I hold it sideways, there's no current of air. The overall temperature surrounding the steel mesh stays the same. So there's no temperature difference.
1: Right.
0: I see.
3: So there's no sound. The temperature difference is the key.
1: There's no vibration?
3: That's right.
1: Let's compare the experiments conducted

0: by Mr. Danjo and Mr. Yonemura. Mr. Yonemura heated the glass vessel, and Mr. Danjo heated the steel mesh. In both experiments, the heat makes the steam and the air expand and contract. This generates the sound.
1: Well, you have this long steel pipe, yet the steel mesh is so tiny.
2: Yes, that's right.
1: Do you really need to have a pipe this long?
2: Not really. You don't have to have a pipe this long. The pipe resonates the sound generated by the air in the pipe. The pipe can be shorter.
1: I see.
2: But if the pipe is shorter, the tone of the sound is higher.
3: Right.
2: Well, let's go on to the next experiment.
1: Sure. Is this it?
2: Yes.
1: There are three pipes.
3: Ah, three.
1: Of different
3: sizes.
2: Yes. This one is almost the same as the pipe in the previous experiment. There's a steel mesh placed inside it.
1: Yes.
2: And I will heat it as I did before. Okay? Listen.
1: Okay. Wow. Wow.
3: I can hear a chord this time.
1: Like a trumpeter trying to tune.
3: The chord is in tune.
2: Yes, it is. The longer the pipe, the lower the note. And the shorter, the higher the note.
1: Wow. So if you have a shorter pipe, you'll have a higher tone.
3: That's right. Think of the brass instruments. Shorter instruments have a higher sound. Even
2: exactly.
3: The recorders, too.
1: Is that so?
2: Yes, the same goes for the recorders, too. It's just that with recorders, you must blow air through them. But here, the heat does the job. That's the difference. And the reason that the longer pipes generate a lower tone is that the air vibrates, and the vibration travels through the air and back. Through and back. It takes longer to travel back and forth in the longer pipes.
3: Right.
2: However, if the pipe is shorter, it takes less time. And because it vibrates several more times per second, the tone is higher.
3: The more vibrations you have, the higher the tone?
2: Exactly.
1: Oh.
3: I see. But, Mr. Danjo, today's theme is kaminari.
2: Yes, it is.
3: The shape of the pot is quite different from the pipes. How can we relate them?
2: Well, you see, the principle is the same for both.
1: Sure.
2: Now, let's watch the videotape first.
3: Okay.
0: Kibitsu Shrine is renowned for a famous legend, Momotaro, and millet dumpling cakes. There's a traditional ritual called kaminari at the shrine. It's a solemn ritual, and the camera is not permitted to go any closer, but please observe carefully. The water in the pot, with a steamer on top, is first heated. The priestess solemnly pours brown rice over the top.
4: Get the

you'll start to hear a low trembling sound. Unfortunately, we can't look inside the pot, but it seems that the rice grains have something to do with generating that sound.

0: The sound is so deep, even on the videotape. It must be truly impressive if you're actually there.
1: It's a magical sound. It
2: resonates heavily.
1: Let me explain how it works with this diagram.
0: Yes, she was stirring up the rice.
1: That's right. I think the inside looks somewhat like this. Here's the pot, and the steamer on top of it. Since it is a steamer, there should be a grate or drain board underneath.
0: Right.
1: And the priestess poured the rice over it, and this generated the sound.
0: Yes.
1: The reason for the sound is that when the rice grains are placed over the grate, the bottom portion becomes very hot because it is steamed. But the top portion is not as hot. A difference in temperature is the result.
0: Right.
2: Mm-hmm.
1: Then, as with the experiment we did earlier with the pipes, the air expands and contracts accordingly, and generates sound.
2: I see.
0: I see.
2: The secret must be the space between the grains.
1: Exactly.

0: The air surrounding the rice grains vibrates to make the sound, I'm told.
1: I see.
2: Wow. I heard that you and Miss Nakajima tried an experiment replicating this kaminari.
0: We did, as a matter of fact.
3: This is the pot we used in the experiment. It is smaller than the one used at the shrine. Let's see if they can generate the same sound.
4: The high school where today's experiment master, Mr. Danjo, teaches is located in the grounds of a temple. During the summer holidays, Mr. Danjo's students gather back at their school to participate in an experiment to recreate the kaminari at Kibitsu Shrine. A pot with a small amount of water is placed on top of a handmade hearth. Then, two layers of steamers are placed on top of the pot.
0: We'll place a steaming cloth here and steam sweet rice. I think the ancient people also did the same on festival days to make rice cakes.
4: The fire is going strong. The steam is coming out already. Now the rice is placed in the steamer.
0: One, two, three, go.
5: Okay.
0: One more scoop. And another one.
4: The grating is entirely covered with rice. Let's check whether this would generate sound.
0: How is it?
5: Well...
0: Can you hear anything?
3: Nope. I can't hear anything.
0: Really? I wonder why.
4: They duplicated the Kibitsu Shrine's ritual, but it doesn't generate the sound. What could be the reason? Mr. Danjo and his students decided to get back to the basics. They first tried a glass flask. They're used to handling flasks. You can also see through the flask, so you can see what happens when the sound is generated.
5: What do you think this time?
6: I don't think it will make a sound.
5: No? Why is that?
6: Well, I think there's something much more extraordinary going on in the pot at the shrine.
5: In the pot?
6: There must be something much more to it.
0: Now let's try.

0: It isn't as deep a sound as the Kibitsu Shrine Kaminari. The sound generated there was deep and roaring.
1: But this is not a pot, but a flask.
2: That's right.
1: How can we generate the sound in a pot, then?
2: Well, let me see. Should we make a flask-shaped pot?
0: It was not successful with a pot and a steamer, but the flask generated the sound. Is it because of the narrow stem of the flask? They decided to place a long tube, a water pipe, in the pot. They also substituted the grating with a steel mesh. It's easier to use equipment they're familiar with. The lid of the pot was made with plywood. The round hole matches the size of the water pipe.
2: This should do it.
0: The flask-shaped experiment is ready. This pipe works as the steamer. It doesn't look very appealing, but because of its shape, they anticipate success this time. Time for the retry. The temperature today is up to 35 degrees Celsius. With the hearth burning so hot, everyone is dripping with sweat.
2: I think it's ready.
0: Now, the rice goes in.
3: Yep. I'll go now.
2: A little bit more.
4: No, there is no sound.
1: Why is that? What a shame.
0: Well, too bad. What could have gone wrong? At Kibitsu Shrine, no one is allowed to see the pot from above. There might be a special mechanism inside. They decided to review the videotape once again. They noticed something very simple. The shrine priestess is putting the rice over the top of a double steamer. The steamer might be just a single tube.
2: Let's go back to the beginning and try again.
3: Okay, okay.
2: Well, as I had told you, in the beginning, modern steamers are made like this. There's a flat plate at the bottom, and a bamboo grate is placed over it. I think the pot at the shrine is a little different. There might not be bottoms to the second and third steamers. Therefore, it's more like a tube. In that case, we must remove the bottom plates.
4: Remove?
2: Exactly.
0: The frame which keeps the bottom intact is taken apart. This was easy.
3: You want me to smash the bottom? Push it.
4: Oh, wow.
0: The steamers without the bottoms are layered now and sealed with tape, so there'll be no gap in between. This time, there are four layers of steamers to make a long tube.

0: Okay, let's seal it here too, with tape.
1: This time, the heating was done with a portable gas stove and indoors where it's cooler. This increases the temperature difference between the inside and the outside of the equipment. Everyone watches in silence. Steam is starting to come out. This time, Mr. Danjo pours the rice in himself. The anticipation.
0: Exactly the sound
2: Yay!
0: I wanted.
2: We did it!
1: They've done it. The pot is generating the sound. It was their persistent effort that led to this success. Congratulations, everyone.
0: Hooray! Hooray! I'm proud of you all.

0: What an accomplishment!
1: It was impressive, a great success.
2: Yes, it took a long time, but the sound we produced was as loud as the pot at the shrine.
3: It's truly a work of art, that sound.
0: You had to take quite a detour to figure it out, though.
3: Exactly. When I was first asked to do this project, I wasn't very sure. Even if I knew the theory, it didn't mean I knew how to make it work.
0: I see.
3: And as I expected, it didn't work. I tried everything, and I still couldn't get the sound. So I talked to many people. I consulted Professor Tominaga at Tsukuba University, who is a specialist in thermoacoustics. I went back to him quite a bit for his advice. I also asked my students for their ideas. We tried a lot of things. We were thrilled to hear the sound finally.
0: I see. You are used to doing experiments in front of the students. How did you like actually doing this experiment with the students?
3: Yes, it was rewarding. No one can accomplish anything alone,

0: You need to listen to others and make use of their skills in order to achieve a goal. I realized that it's truly important to actually try things out. It was rewarding.
1: It was good that you didn't give up.
2: It's important that you don't give up. Thank you for your
3: work, Mr. Danjo.
0: Thank you.
2: Now it's time for Mr. Yonemura's fun experiment. I can't wait to see his ingenious idea for today. Let's go.
4: Sure.
2: Mr. Yonemura.
4: Right.
3: What's that, an empty can?
4: Well, this is my pot.
2: Oh, I see. It's sort of small.
4: It is. Now, I was boiling water in this can. And this here is my steamer.
2: Another can?
4: You guessed it. You can find them anywhere. It's an experiment using recycled equipment. Can you see this?
3: You have a grate.
4: Right. You have to make holes. You can use a nail or an awl and hammer it through. And then stick them together like this.
2: I see.
4: If you place it on top, it doesn't work because the air pressure leaks through the gaps.
2: Right. Right.
4: So we'll seal the gaps with tape like this.
2: Okay. So it won't leak.
4: Okay, it's ready. I can put the rice and steam it here. I can hear the bubbling.
3: It's boiling.
4: Okay. Let's put the rice in.
2: Yes. Whoa!
4: Even if I take this off the heat,
2: it's still going.
4: It continues to sound. Now, let's make it longer. If I extend it like this, okay?
2: Okay.
4: Put the rice in.
2: Wow.
3: Wow.
2: We can again see that the tone is lower when the tube is longer.
4: It makes such a big sound, doesn't it?
2: Wow, it's amazing.
4: This shows that even with simple equipment like this, you can create the magical Kaminari experiment.
2: The Kaminari at the shrine was a solemn ritual, and I was very intrigued. It sure was very interesting to investigate.
4: Some people say that it becomes boring when you look at things scientifically. But I think it's the opposite. It makes things more interesting and fascinating. And I really enjoy it.
2: I'll put in the rice.
5: This would surely be unsafe for children to do without an adult present.
2: Should I try throwing it in with some force?

Over 66 million years ago. Our world was ruled by dinosaurs. The largest animals that have ever walked the earth. Today, dinosaur experts across the globe are uncovering the bones they left behind, allowing us to imagine how these extraordinary creatures may have lived, so that we can tell their stories. And they can walk again.

0: eastern Montana. A vast, untamed wilderness. With extraordinary stories to tell. This is dinosaur country. Here, a team from the North Carolina Museum of Natural Sciences is excavating an iconic species, a Triceratops.
1: Oh, sweet.
0: But this is no ancient giant.
1: But it's really small. Very young individual.
2: Got a nice baby trach. A phenomenal find.
0: The team calls her Clover. Studying her bones, we can begin to imagine her world and tell her story for the first time.

At the end of the Cretaceous, North America is a vast expanse of green. Where Montana is today, there is a lush landscape of sprawling subtropical forests, crisscrossed by waterways. This is Laramidia, home to prehistoric giants and the occasional not so giant. Meet Clover, the Triceratops. Barely half a meter tall, she's the size of a large dog.

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These strange white objects mean one thing. Playtime. But curiosity can be a dangerous thing when you're living in a land of monsters.

0: clover is rare. The vast majority of Triceratops fossils discovered are from adults. Clover's remains are a chance to uncover the story of a youngster. A once-in-a-lifetime opportunity for team leader Eric Lund.
1: Check out these teeth.
2: Oh, wow.
0: Clover's tiny jawbone has been painstakingly reconstructed by fossil restorer Nikki Simon.
1: Isn't she gorgeous?
2: She is gorgeous. It's beautiful. Don't often find upper jaws this complete, let alone with all the teeth in them. No wear on them.
0: The teeth's edges, for slicing through plant material, are still razor sharp.
2: Check them out.
1: Sure. Oh, yeah.
0: These have barely been used.
1: They almost look carnivorous.
0: The teeth are a clue to Clover's young age.
2: Look at how small this upper arm bone is.
1: Yeah? Let's see.
0: By measuring Clover's arm bone,
1: a little over a foot.
2: 34 centimeters.
0: They can more accurately estimate how old she was.
2: She must have only been about 3 years old.
1: Which means she was just a baby.
0: A baby, buried all alone.
2: Seems to be by herself, haven't found any adult bones in this quarry.
1: Without the herd, without a mother, very vulnerable.
0: We'll never know why Clover was alone. What we do know is that in the late Cretaceous, young, solitary dinosaurs don't last long.

an Inferno Draken. A giant pterosaur common at the end of the Cretaceous. With a 5-meter wingspan, it tries to intimidate Clover. And then, there's the razor-sharp beak. But Clover is nimble.

This time, the little Triceratops was lucky. But danger lurks everywhere. And it gets much, much bigger.

0: A mile from Clover's dig site, more fossilized remains are emerging.
1: So we got a bone over here that's very thin, very slender, and very long. This looks like one of the processes off of the tail vertebrae, and it helps lock the tail into a much more rigid structure.
0: These thin bones may once have formed part of a thick, muscular tail 6 meters long. But this was no Triceratops.
1: This is sort of a meat-eating dinosaur feature.
0: Paleontologist Ellis Mulready holds the final clue.
2: It's a little bit beat up.
1: It's a really thick tooth designed for crushing bones.
2: And it's got those kind of drawn together serrations.
1: You can still feel them. I would love to meet the creature that had this tooth, but it'd be a bit scary.
2: Yeah.
0: It's a tooth that can only belong to one animal.

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1: Ready?
2: Ready.
0: In the search for more clues, Eric and evolutionary ecologist John Knipe are heading deeper into the wilderness.
1: So you asked me about snakes earlier.
2: Oh, yeah.
1: There was just a baby rattler in the bottom there.
0: They want to understand who was sharing the forest with Clover.
2: All right, I'm ready when you are.
0: It's obvious from the evidence on the ground.
1: There's a bit of bone here coming out.
0: That Clover's world was teeming with other dinosaurs.
1: Some bigger pieces, pretty busted up. That one's got a bit more surface.
0: One familiar species is turning up more than any other.
1: Most of them belong to Triceratops.
0: Triceratops once dominated this area.
1: They've been sitting on the surface a really long time. They're pretty weathered.

0: One fossil shows why Triceratops was so successful.
1: It's like a big brow horn. Oh man, it's a bit busted up.
2: You can still see where all the blood vessels would be, even on the horn.
1: Yeah.
0: In life, this horn would have been over a meter long, and behind it, a protective bony shield almost 2 meters wide. Here was a creature seemingly custom built for fighting off large predators.
1: Got these big horns on the front of your face, wave them around. Maybe make a T-Rex think twice before attacking you.
0: Triceratops' formidable defenses made it one of the most successful dinosaur species of its day. Meaning an adult Triceratops would be the perfect protector for Clover.

But there's a problem. 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

as another day ends. Clover is still alone, and darkness is setting in. Eric thinks Clover may have had good reason to fear the nighttime most of all. Back at base camp, he uses a scan of a T-Rex skull to print a 3D model of the killer's brain cavity.

0: This is the endocast of a T-Rex. For an animal that has a head 1.5 meters long, not a real big brain, a dinosaur's not doing calculus, but it was enough to do what the animal needed to do. It was very successful.
1: Right, it just needs to process the information.

0: Tiny dinosaur.
1: It's probably picking up on minuscule parts per million.
0: And it wasn't just the killer's sense of smell that was supercharged.
2: Here in the middle would be the part of the brain that controls vision. T-Rex does. Really big eyes, just like an owl that take in a lot of light.
0: These incredible senses likely made T-Rex a lethal, nocturnal hunter.

as darkness descends. 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Whilst most creatures have sought safe places to sleep, Clover is awake. She must bulk up by a ton each year to reach full size, so feeds often through the night. 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But T-Rex sees her perfectly.

Luck seems to be on Clover's side. 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And from the sound of things, a new ally may be close at hand.

0: In the search for more giants, the team is putting to the test the very latest fossil hunting techniques. A 66 million year old treasure hunt using 21st century technology.
1: If we fly out towards those badlands, that would be a great spot.
2: The gyros stabilize.
0: Eric's teamed up with paleontologists Thomas Kay.
2: Going for arm.
0: And Dr. Michael Pittman.
3: Ready to launch.
0: Their prototype laser drone scans the ground with UV light, searching for the telltale glow of minerals within ancient fossils.

0: to create a treasure map of prehistoric remains.
1: See here, we've got some specks, maybe the size of a tennis ball. Interesting, but you know, we want the big stuff.
0: It's early days for the technology, and it has limitations. But one spot on the ground,
1: bang, look at that,
0: is glowing brightly.
2: So that must be a really big piece.
1: That's big.
0: As dawn breaks, Eric and Nikki head into the Badlands to see this enormous fossil.
3: Look how big it is!
0: It's the lower leg bone of a truly colossal dinosaur.
4: Seems to have been sitting out on the surface for quite some time. This is a big bone.
2: And this animal would have been, you know, maybe around 6-7 meters long.
0: But this is no Triceratops. It's not a T-Rex either. Echoing through towering trees. The calls of perhaps the strangest dinosaurs who roam here. Edmontosaurs. Herd animals known as the cows of the Cretaceous. Weighing over 6 tons, these social creatures tolerate clover. As a fellow plant eater, she's no threat to them. The herd could give clover the protection she needs. And it's not just safety they offer. A playmate.

0: in amongst these giants. Clover can begin to feel safe. But danger is never far away. Million years ago, T-Rex ruled over these lands. The apex predator for over 2 million years.
1: As it rolls over, just get your hands under it.
0: The team wants to discover how this fearsome hunter took down its prey. Inside this protective plaster coat is the predator's leg bone. Eric thinks there might be more underneath.
1: One, two, three.
0: Protruding from the rock.
2: That's a bone.
0: One of the

0: the giant's vertebrae.
1: Beautiful preservation.
2: Well, it was a big, big animal.
0: It allows Eric to estimate more accurately T-Rex's full size.
2: On the order of 30 feet, maybe more, 10 meters, something like that.
0: They wrap their discoveries in a protective plaster jacket. It's just a tiny fraction of T-Rex's skeleton, but it's enormous.
2: This jacket's probably about 150 kilograms, 200, 300 pounds. They're just so huge.
0: Alive, adult T-Rex weighed over 8 tons. But this enormous weight may actually have been a hindrance.
2: Certainly not the 40-mile-an-hour jeep-chasing animal of Jurassic Park. Their physiology just wouldn't allow them to run that fast. Probably speed walker.
0: T-Rex probably couldn't run for fear of breaking its own legs. With a top speed of just 15 or 20 miles an hour. Not exactly slow, but a fast human could outsprint one.
3: I think you could. I think I'm gonna take a sharp turn and it's gonna have a hard time following me.
2: Link, we only just gotta be faster than him.
3: Maybe I'm a little overconfident.
0: So adult T-Rex weren't sprinting after their prey. This killer relied on another tactic. The element of surprise. As Clover and the Edmontosaurs sleep soundly, T-Rex approaches slowly from downwind.

The Edmontosaurs form a defensive line. Rearing up on their hind legs to appear as big as possible. But holding your nerve isn't easy. And it only takes one of the herd to panic.

A lucky escape for Clover. Not for her new friend. With the adult Edmontosaurs on the move, Clover is alone once more.

0: Survival was a game of chance in the late Cretaceous, and the odds were stacked against young dinosaurs like Clover. The team has tracked down a remarkable fossil with a chilling tale to tell.
1: That's the weirdest baby bundle ever.
0: It may look like a nondescript lump of rock, but its shape and texture tell the experts this is a coprolite, fossilized feces. Eric works with fossil restorer Aubrey Knowles.
1: 67.5 centimeters or 26.5 inches.
0: To examine this prehistoric poo.
1: This is a massive
2: really
1: turd.
0: Most coprolites can't be attributed to any specific species. But bone fragments within the dino dung reveal this was the waste product of a meat eater. And then there's the matter of size.
1: So we're at 15.7 centimeters across or 6.2 inches.
2: That's a wide cloaca.
1: That is a very wide bumhole. The only large-bodied carnivorous dinosaur that could have possibly dropped this would be a T-Rex. So very, very cool.
0: It's an astonishing fossil. The excrement of the most notorious predator in history.
2: It's interesting how many bones there are preserved in the dropping.
0: By examining coprolites, it's even possible to identify the killer's victims. T-Rex feces have been found to contain bones that are small and smooth.
1: That speaks to a more juvenile or young prey.
0: The bones of babies.
1: Baby dinosaurs would be very vulnerable. Bite-sized.
2: Energy is precious.
1: Yeah.
2: Go after easy prey.
0: Needing a quarter of a ton of meat a week to sustain their enormous bulk. Baby dinosaurs like Clover were a common meal for T-Rex. Nothing is off the menu.

naive, defenseless, and small enough to swallow whole, Clover would make an excellent snack.

Few creatures can challenge T-Rex. But a full-grown Triceratops might be the only animal that doesn't need to turn and run. Who wins in a fight? Triceratops or T-Rex? The two giants were locked in an evolutionary arms race, adapted to battle each other. But Eric thinks Triceratops may have had a surprising trump card. This fossilized fragment was once part of the huge frill extending from the back of the skull,

0: but it wasn't solid bone.
1: All of these vascular channels on the surface, all these pits and grooves that are in it, go all over the surface of the frill. This surface was covered in a lot of blood vessels.
0: The blood flow suggests to Eric a Triceratops frill was more than just a shield.
1: The idea is that they could change the color pattern of their frill, flash these different colors.
2: Pushing all this blood up into its frill, this would be a great way to send a message. That would have been really intimidating.
0: The giants are evenly matched,

Each weighs over 8 tons. Each with fearsome weaponry. But Triceratops plays his trump card. Flushing blood into his frill creates huge, colorful eye spots. They make Triceratops seem even bigger.

0: Most young dinosaurs never made it to adulthood. And Clover was no exception. But as the dig season draws to a close, her exact cause of death is still unknown.
1: You know, we're not sure how baby Clover died. In digging her bones up, we haven't found any evidence of predation. There doesn't seem to be any injuries, no bite marks, things like that. Up to this point, it remains a mystery.
2: Got it.
1: All right.
0: But we do know one thing. If Clover had died as a meal for T-Rex, there probably wouldn't be any remains at all.

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Her size. With T-Rex distracted, a moment of surprise.

0: Clover has survived her encounter with history's most infamous killer. For now, she's safe.
1: Thank you.

Mesopotamia is situated within the Tigris-Euphrates river system. It's a civilization known for architectural structures built exclusively with reeds as the iconic design, as well as the massive ziggurat and the Tower of Babel, which is an origin myth featuring a tower with its top in the sky. Writing emerged in the form of cuneiform records. There was also the Code of Hammurabi, a Babylonian legal text, which is considered to be the best preserved of its kind from the ancient Near East. Thousands of years have sailed past, and different lands have fallen under the rulership of alternating groups of humanity. We now have architectural structures that rise as high as the ziggurat, and cement buildings that rise even higher than the Tower of Babel. The spirit of humanity has also transformed with the times, since people are now conducting their lives in ways that are becoming further removed from the legends. But in today's modern society, the people here only have one God in their hearts.

The Gods of Early Mesopotamia. The Mesopotamia of the ancient past covered lands now belonging to many countries. But the heart of Mesopotamia lies in the important cities of Babylon, Ur, Uruk, and Nippur in present-day Iraq. The Tigris and Euphrates rivers also intersect in this ecoregion. Water and food form an aspect of abundance provided by the two rivers. But who are those that provide the water, the fish, and the reeds for building houses? If not the gods who govern these waters that bring forth life for the Mesopotamians. Engi was the Sumerian god of the fresh waters, wisdom, crafts, and creation. He was later known as Ea in the Akkadian language. When the Sumerian and the Akkadians entered Mesopotamia to govern the city-states. Engi was known as the Lord of the Absu groundwater because it was believed that he governed the waters of the earth and served as the god of abundance and life. During the daytime, the people worshiped the gods of the fresh waters who generated agriculture. During the night, they worshiped the gods of the moon. Our Spirit of Asia team arrives at an archaeological site where the Mesopotamians once worshiped their gods.

0: The Ziggurat here stands as a distinguished presence, even from a great distance. Ziggurats are step pyramids, and their heights vary. Unlike the Egyptians, the Mesopotamians didn't use ziggurats as burial sites. Instead, they used them as chapels that were devoted to the gods. The purpose was to get the temple close to the heavens. The height of a ziggurat was dependent upon the people's desire to communicate with the gods. The Ziggurat of Ur was built during the Third Dynasty of Ur, with construction ordered by King Ur-Nammu. The temple served as a shrine to Nanna, who was assigned as the first moon god of Mesopotamia. As we attempt to move towards the Ziggurat, very strong winds severely limit our progress. Each step forward is taken with great difficulty. Amidst the changing natural conditions, extreme winds and floods, it comes as no surprise at all that the people would take great measures to please the gods of the moon, the waters, and the air.
1: عواصف هنا
2: اي نعم امطار غزيره جدا
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2: هو بالاساسيه على بحر

0: Since these Sumerians observed the waxing and waning of the moon, they lived according to the lunar calendar. They also observed the rising and falling of the tides. They knew when to plant and when to rest. So the moon god Nanna was positioned at the center of people's schedules and life cycles. Near the Ziggurat of Ur is a temple used for worshiping Nanna.
1: مين قال أنكي ربما تسأل ليش كثرة المعابد بهذا المكان إيراداتهم كلها يخلوها بالمعابد الإيرادات مالتهم مو بس الأموال والذهب قمح تمور ما شابه ذلك هذا واحد الثاني عاصمة السومريين أي عاصمة بالعالم من ناحية الكثافة السكانية والحالة المعيشية تختلف تشوف كثرة المعابد عندهم في هذا المكان
0: Inside are exhibitions of cuneiform writings. This record-keeping method was among the earliest in the world and first invented in ancient Sumer. The stylus was used to write down numbers. There was a system of tokens invented to count and account for goods produced. Together, these items formed the foundations of systems of accounting and merchandise representations. Here in the House of Records, there are cuneiform writings that praise the god Nanna, the king of Ur, and the king of Sumer. Some writings explain the steps involved in the building of ziggurats while including assessments of the quality of the bricks and also descriptions of the laborers.
1: لا ربما راح تقول هذين دليل مو بينهم مو عمالقه طبعا انا قسيتهم من جمجمه للرجل لان انا الدكتور قاسم الله يرحمه سلمناه من بغداد الدليل هذا الدليل باوع
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3: That's the that's been at that time.
2: طبعا بصمته
3: من بصمته. Very cold guy there, you know. That's not a giant, you know. It's all
2: same.
3: It's the finger. Look my finger. You see at that time. Same my finger. This is the original style, by the way.

0: The Mesopotamian cuneiform was used for intercultural communication and adapted to write a number of languages. Even the Egyptians who used hieroglyphics had to use cuneiforms. The influence of cuneiforms even spread to the Hittite language of Anatolia. The Ugaritic alphabetical system of Syria also became part of the cuneiform dataset. Apart from the Ziggurat of Ur being dedicated to the moon god, there is also the ancient site of Aga Guf, which is not far from Baghdad, where there is a ruined ziggurat which was dedicated to the air god. It's estimated to have been built around 1440 BC, during the Kassite era.
1: And the tar on it, and starting again with 1, 2, 3, 4, 5, 6, and the red mat and the tar, and they continue the building. Nothing inside, nothing yet. And they, each eight row, they put the mat and the tar to keep it for a long time. That's why it still exists. The other thing, there is a watery eyes because the current for the raining. When it's raining, it's coming down to keep it for a long time. Other appendix here, there is a court, and there is the baptizing the king and before he is going to be a king, and then before they're going to worship the wind at the top of the, it contains about three steps. And at the time of the Assyrian, it'd be eight steps.
0: This is an example of asphalt which dates back over 1,000 years, and there haven't been any alterations or additions. The surviving evidence of asphalt shows us the enduring properties of an extremely reliable material that has been used since the world's earliest civilizations began. Thousands of years is certainly enough time for ways of life and belief systems to change significantly. Mesopotamia was once a land of many gods. Now Allah is the only God. This change did not just happen overnight. It was the result of external influences, like the power systems that were brought in by the Persians. Once the Persians conquered Mesopotamia, Zoroastrianism entered the cultural landscape. Zoroastrians hold sacred a supreme being, commonly referred to as Ahura Mazda. Zoroastrianism did not replace the Sumerian religion of the Mesopotamians, but there were certain monotheistic ways of thought that came to influence local beliefs to a large degree. Monotheism was further strengthened with the entry of Jews into Mesopotamia. The Jews of the Kingdom of Judah were exiled to Babylon by Nebuchadnezzar. They brought with them their faith in Yahweh. The country had strong Jewish communities, one of which was the Kifl market of Hala. This community blended both Jews and Muslims in times that followed.

other gate from the prophet Ezekiel. He's the Jew prophet at the Al-Kifl. We call it Al-Kifl, and the

at the south of Iraq between the Babylon and the Najaf. This is all this is stacking with the direct with the mosque. The mosque is stacking direct with the market. You know, most of the shops they collect the money and to funding the mosque at that time. You know.

0: most of most of the population here, they mix. Yeah, they are mixed. Mixed, they living together, the Jewish people and the Muslim people, as well as we find that in the, inside the shrine, there are two arches. There is Muslim arch like this. If you're going to visit inside, unfortunately, they don't. We have a maintenance inside. The Muslim arch like this, and the Jewish like this. When she inside, that means they live in peace and love at that time. Yeah. Unfortunately, right now, nobody here, just the market and the prophet here. We are not separate between the old prophet, you know, all Muslim, they believe on all prophets.
1: The Jewish traders of this market disappeared in 1948. Since the Jews were headed to Palestine. These facial features belong to Babylonian descendants.

0: Monotheism began mixing into the fabric of polytheism. The Tigris and Euphrates rivers, which flowed past the Sigarets, became a place believed to have been the original site of the biblical paradise, the Garden of Eden. Local folklore holds that the confluence point of the two rivers was the location of the Tree of Knowledge, where Adam and Eve ate the apple.
1: Their villages, they believe in that. And you know, there is a different story about that. Some people, they said India, some people in Pakistan, because the Sindh and Kings, the two rivers meeting together from the Himalaya mountain, the sources of the river.

0: They said, as I told you, this is here in Iraq. This are the eucalyptus. This is the, it's not apple. The people, they don't confusion about that. And we have in the Holy Quran, they said they eat the weeds, you know, the grain of the weeds. So, and the other story, they said they have apples, you know. Some believe that is a weed, you know. And this is a eucalyptus, the two trees there.
1: It's believed that the large tree represents Adam and the small tree represents Eve. Some people also believe that the apple tree did not exist in ancient times, but the locals believe that apple trees did grow along the banks of the Euphrates River. A major change took place in the 7th century when the caliphates of Rashidun, Umayyad, and Abbasid set up an Islamic government in northern Mesopotamia. During the early stages, permission to conduct religious practices was given to non-Muslims, which included Jews, Christians, and Zoroastrians. But these allowances were a privilege assigned to those who paid the jizya, which was a tax levied on protected non-Muslim subjects of a state that was governed by Islamic law. In the times that followed, the tax increased, so non-Muslims considered conversion to Islam to be an acceptable price to pay in exchange for a tax reduction. An-Najaf Najaf is considered to be sacred by Shia Muslims. It's the site of the burial place of Ali ibn Abi Talib, so this is one of the strictest Islamic cities in Iraq.

0: Here in Kabua, there is a zone along the street that divides the space between women and men. There are checkpoints to ensure that women are wearing a chador, which is a black full-body length fabric that is open down the front. No matter where we go, we see women in public places, markets, and restaurants, but we only get to see their eyes. Foreign women without a chador may rent one for 5,000 Iraqi dinars. The chador must cover the hair completely, and anyone wearing makeup that's considered to be too heavy will be requested to wipe it off.
1: The shrine of Imam Abbas is very important for the most of the Islamic. It's not just for Sunni and Shi'i, for a whole Muslim, because he is rising the flag of Islam during the battle. They call it a tough battle. He's fighting together with the Imam Hussein against the infiring. Most of the people, they hang around. You can see they're around there, the people. They're coming every day, especially on the Thursday and the Friday, because it is the holidays for the Muslim.
0: Here at the Al Abbas Shrine, people come to pay respect to Abba, the cousin of Imam Hussein. They also use the mosque as a place to meet people or to ask about their neighbors. The requirement to wear a chador in public places is mostly observed outside the capital. In Baghdad or the big cities, the ways of the modern world have managed to relieve religious practices to a certain degree. Because of this, both women and men can be seen wearing t-shirts and trousers. In a world where young people have online access, the younger generation is always connecting with the trends of the outside world. Islam is now being interpreted in more open ways. Of course, these are just the early days of the current movement in Iraq. Religious institutions and the government cannot just suddenly be in agreement. A phenomenon bearing some similarities occurred during the historical period in Mesopotamia when polytheism transitioned into monotheism. But even that change had to happen over the course of generations.